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1: Early in his career, Eric Idle bought a rundown house in the French countryside.
2: 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We'd only just started Monty Python 2 years before, so we were only on BBC money.
1: 5 decades later, he says that shack has become a shacko. Eric Idle's new memoir, Saturday on Weekend Edition from NPR News.
3: 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Formline imagery from their Thlinkit culture documents realization of autonomy and agency, reflecting how decisions and intentions impact our lives. Opening first Friday, that's today, September 4th through September.

0: be something managed by nonprofits for individual people. And that's why it's really interesting, because you have individual firehouses or very small nonprofits receiving the steel to make memorials. And it's not just these big institutions with a lot of capacity.
1: We're at a 25-year anniversary, which means every year more and more adults are walking around who have no memory of what actually happened on 9/11. As this day moves into, you know, a quarter century in the past, what do you think the role of memorials like the ones that you looked at are?
0: I think that memorials always have this injunction to never forget. And the sad thing is that people are always going to forget. But I think that the memorials that are made from this steel are compelling enough that even if people have forgotten, or if they've never known it in the first place, they will be able to go up to the piece of steel and see that it is something unique, that it's something that's been through, something that's been weathered and been twisted and deformed. And then hopefully through the plaques, they can learn more about the attack on the World Trade Center, and they can figure out what they want to make of the attack. I think we're coming into a new generation now where some of the patriotic bromides that we experienced in the years right after the fall of the World Trade Centers, those are melting away, and we can come to this with fresh eyes and think about memorialization that is maybe a little bit less of the kind of flag-waving and soaring bald eagle kind. Mm-hmm. And I will say that for a lot of the memorials we saw, there was none of that. People were actually not as sort of overtly patriotic in that chest-thumping way. People were actually genuinely mournful, and I think looking towards what they wanted to give future generations.
1: That's Sam Holleran, one of the authors of the new book, Scattered Steel. Thank you so much.
0: Thank you.
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6: This is National Native News. I'm Jill Freitas. Two South Dakota candidates for U.S. Senate have different views about the Medals of Honor awarded to soldiers at the 1890 Wounded Knee Massacre. South Dakota Searchlight's Megan O'Brien has more.
7: About 20 U.S. Army soldiers who were at the massacre received medals. They were a part of a force who killed 200 or more Lakota people, including men, women, and children. The massacre happened near Wounded Knee Creek in southwest South Dakota. The Department of Defense decided to retain the medals after a recent review. U.S. Senator Mike Rounds, a South Dakota Republican, is on a Senate committee that's seeking more information about that review. He says descendants of massacre survivors want to know more about how the review was conducted. He wants to help them get that information. Rounds has not supported past legislation to rescind the medals.
8: What we've said is let's do the investigation and then allow the military to actually make the determination rather than having Congress get in the middle of it.
7: Rounds is running to keep his seat in the Senate. His only challenger is Brian Bangs, an independent. Bangs served 26 years in the U.S. military and taught at the NATO School in Germany and the U.S. Air Force Academy, including courses in the law of war.
9: And I will state categorically, those medals are not earned. They are not deserved. They should not stand. Their continuing standing is a dishonor to the individuals who currently hold the Medal of Honor.
7: Bangs will face Rounds on the November 3rd ballot. For National Native News, I'm Megan O'Brien.
6: Sea Alaska Heritage Institute's Artist Residency Program hosts Indigenous artists at public spaces in Southeast Alaska throughout summer. The residency, which expanded to Sitka this year, provides the artists room to create and connect with their heritage where visitors can stop by to watch their work come together. Amira Bader is the current artist in residence at Sitka National Historical Park. Her work combines drawing, watercolor, and formline design, a traditional art style used by indigenous peoples of the Pacific Northwest that incorporates curved lines and shapes. Sitka's flora will be her main subject.
10: I'm working on a foxglove painting right now. I definitely want to draw the fireweed, paint

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0: Bertha Mose's mother died when she was still young, leaving her father to provide for 10 children on his own. When she was just 15 years old, her father went on a long trip by dog sled to Hughes to get groceries. In this chapter of Raven's story, she remembers that time and how she and her younger siblings had to fend for themselves while they waited for their father to return.
1: This one winter, 1946, after New Year, around February, we went to winter camp. The reason we went to camp is because our dad couldn't haul enough wood for us in order for him to stay out and trap or hunt, because he couldn't do both things at the same time. At that time, out of the 10 children, I'm the fourth one. And around that time, my two oldest sisters and my older brother, they already moved out of the house, and I'm the oldest now. And I had three little sisters, one little brother, and then our oldest sister left her youngest, she left her daughter with us too, our oldest niece, because she didn't want to take her out in tent, where they're staying in tents, she gets sick too easy. So this place where we stay must have been about 14 miles above Alakakit, and then above, way above us and up the Alatna River, my older brother and two older sisters and their family live up that way. They're trapping, and we had a fish cache way up there, so they had dog feed. Then I don't know how long we stayed in this little cabin where they call Blackjack, and there was no store in Alakakit that time. And our dad said he was going to go to, he was trapping for a while. Martin season was closed too that time. And he was trapping for a while. He said he had to go all the way to Hughes to buy groceries because there's no store in Alakakit.

0: And he told us how many days he's going to be gone. And he left. And he had some marten skin, even it was closed that time. He left to, he had to go to Allakaket. That's about 1 day trip. Then from there to Hughes, maybe 2 or 3 days trip. If there's trail, there's 2 days. If there's not much trail, there it'll be 3 days one way. So when he get to Hughes, he said, he sold his marten skins. He said, he sold them under the table. And we thought, what do you mean? We don't ask him what he mean either. And here, marten season was closed that time. And they have to, but there was nothing else to trap. And he used to also don't want to get groceries on the bill because, and he taught us that too, all of us. So he left, and there's this, I'm the oldest, I'm 15, and the next one to me was, she was 12, because we had a sister between us, and we lost her, so she was 12. The younger ones were smaller. And there was no one else, and we didn't have any dog either. Before our dad left, it was good weather. It was not sawing, it was snowing, it was sunny, and we were catching few rabbits. Maybe every other day we catch one or two, and I snare rabbits with my younger sisters, while one of them stay home with the real smaller ones. And then we catch some. Then after our dad left, it started really snowing. Nothing moved around. There was no ptarmigan that year too, so we see our snares, but we don't catch anything because every day it's too deep snow and it spoils every day. And so we start running low on food. And all that time we don't see anybody. He told us he was going to come back on February 11th. And I think he was gone almost 2 weeks. I forgot what day he left. And we had there was kerosene lamp, the hanging, the kind you hang, and it has the globe around it. And every evening we light our lamp. And we had one book from the school. It was a fairy tale book, and I used to read to the kids in the evening, read that book so they can read it too. And we were running low on food, I happened to read the Aladdin's lamp, where they wish and get everything. I think the kids kind of wish it could be true to us too, but they know it was fairy tale though.
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10: On a summer day in Dutch Harbor, a red fox and a bald eagle sit side by side on a picnic table in a park. A breeze ruffles their fur and feathers, and while they occasionally glance at each other, they are unconcerned. A video of the pair is online, and a magazine writer contacts me, wondering, what is up with these animals? Have I seen anything like this before? I have. We often think of animal relationships as predators and prey, or animals competing for a shared resource. But many times, animals are just coexisting. On salmon streams where food is abundant, I've seen black bears and bald eagles resting side by side. In the summer of 2007, a dead humpback whale beached in Glacier Bay, and I saw 6 wolves and 5 brown bears feeding side by side on it. We anchored off that beach several times on a week-long visit and watched them feeding and resting. If that had been a moose carcass in the winter, whoever found it first would have claimed it and defended it. But this whale represented so much food, it wasn't an issue. A fox and a bald eagle are not at odds. A bald eagle primarily eats fish, and while it might scavenge a roadkill, it is unlikely to target a healthy adult fox. And a fox is not going to jump a bald eagle. And both can become habituated and comfortable around people and places where they feel safe and tolerated. Sounds wild. I'm Riley Woodford.

0: long.
1: Hi, I'm Clint Brown, your host for Raven Story. Long ago, muskrat populations used to be very high, and they were an important food source. After a while, their populations began to drop, but recently, they have been gaining in numbers. In this chapter of Raven Story, Johnson Moses talks about muskrats.
2: Muskrat is coming back. There's Muskrat Lake down the road, just past the clinic down there was this little grassy pond right there. They call it Muskrat Lake. There's four muskrat there this spring, and right in front of Laurie William, there's that little long lake.
3: Yeah.
2: Laurie's lake, that is. He got muskrat there. He watched muskrat every year. Now there's a whole bunch now. Yeah, I called one in, you know, just to let my grandchildren watch how you could get the animal right close to you.
3: Mm-hmm.
2: There's your grandchildren showed me, and I started calling it, and they watched me.
3: Mm-hmm.
2: Muskrat was coming. He come right there, Louis, in front of me, then turn around, go swim. We have to teach people like that, you know, because there's sometimes, why they call them is, you know, a lot of times they're hungry, you know, and they can't get close to muskrats. So across the lake, you can walk across the lake, you know, so they call them in. That's another one I was kind of disgusted with this spring. Somebody give us muskrat in the porch and just drop it in porch and lay there for about 3 or 4 days, I guess. It was no more good when I find it, so. Oh, I was mad a little bit, you know. They should have called me and told me that good to eat, you know, but it was good, but it was spoiled already when I found it. Since I talk now about the fish and wildlife, you know, they never tell me who killed what, you know, and when they give us food, they just leave it by the door. I wouldn't know who gave us meat.
1: 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The interview was conducted by Orville Huntington. And for Community Radio of Alaska, I'm your host, Clint Brown.

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1: It's a weather forecast now for the lower Keokuk and middle Yukon valleys. Tonight looks like rain. It'll be a 80% chance through the night tonight in Galena with a low of 50 degrees. For tomorrow, the chance of rain does lighten up a little to 50%, then 30% over Saturday night. And it's supposed to be a fairly dry Sunday coming up over the weekend. Highs in the 50s and lows in the 40s. Checking out Tanana, pretty similar. Showers tonight with a low of mid-40s, 80% chance. Shrinking to 70% tomorrow, high in the upper 50s. For Saturday night, it'll lighten up yet more, and a low 41 degrees, and a high of 60s Sunday and Monday under the clouds in Tanana. Heading over to St. Mary's now. Showers likely tonight. It'll be a low in the upper 40s. Your chance at 60% tonight and tomorrow. See a high tomorrow in the upper 50s. It shrinks to 30% over Saturday night, but it's remaining a factor, the rainfall, through the weekend and Monday in St. Mary's.
2: 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Hi, everybody, and thanks so much for stopping by. As always, it is great to have you along. We've got plenty of new music to explore this week. In the first half of the program, we'll hear fresh tracks from Two Runner, Josiah and the Bonnevilles, Bella White, John Smith, Billy Crockett, and Mr. Sun. Then in the second half, we'll revisit some great music from the Green Cards, Kenny Edwards and Susan Warner. And to wrap things up, we'll lean into a little Grassicana with new releases from Steep Canyon Rangers, Bronwyn, and Billy Strings. We've got all that and plenty more. It's all coming up right here on Acoustic Accents.

Critics are calling Bella White's new record some of her finest work yet. It's titled A Sign in the Weather, and we just heard Stuff. Before that, it was Josiah Lemming. He's a former American Idol contestant who's been making music for years under the name Josiah and the Bonnevilles. We heard Where It Starts. It's from his new album, As Is. And we opened this week's show with Two Runner. The North Carolina duo of Paige Anderson and Emily Rose has just released their debut album, Porch Light. And from that, we heard Late Dinner. Coming up next, we've got heartfelt songs from three very talented singer-songwriters. We'll begin with the latest from my old friend, John Smith.

From Wimberley, Texas, that was a multi-talented Billy Crockett with New Star. It's a beautiful track from his new album, Circle Sessions. Before that, we heard from well-known Cape Breton fiddler Rose Morrison. Rose is known around the world for her fiddle playing, but what some folks may not realize is that she is also an accomplished singer and songwriter. And we heard evidence of that on her song, Letter Love. It features her friend Dave Gunning. You'll find it on Rose's latest release, The River She Knows. And we kicked off the set with our friend John Smith and I'll Come Running. That's from John's new album, Simple As. Coming up after the break, we'll reach back a few years for some choice favorites from the Green Cards, Kenny Edwards and Susan Warner. Then we'll bring things back to the present with new music from Steep Canyon Rangers, Bronwyn, and Billy Strings. I hope you'll stick around for all of it. I'm Bud Johnson, and you're listening to Acoustic Accents.

From her 2001 release, New Nonfiction, that was the innovative and always entertaining Susan Warner with Barbed Wire Boys. Susan has always liked to mix things up from one project to the next, and for this record, she brought in the musical Swiss Army Knife, Colin Linden, to produce and play lots and lots of different instruments. Before that, it was one of my favorite Kenny Edwards songs, Resurrection Road. It's the title track from his 2009 release. The Green Cards were in there as well with Heart Fixer, a track that features Vince Gill on vocals. You'll find it on their recording, The Brick Album. The Austin-based band had a great run before calling it quits in 2014. And during the break, we heard an instrumental from the string band supergroup Mr. Sun. It was As Above, So Beyond, a great track from their new release, The Idea Guys. If you have any questions about today's show or if you'd like a copy of the playlist, just send us an email at info@acousticaccents.com. Be sure to include today's program number. It's 2636, and let us know where you're listening from. 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And remember, if you miss a show, you can explore hundreds of archived episodes anytime you want over at mixcloud.com. All right, let's get back to some music. Coming up next, progressive bluegrass meets Americana at that sweet spot we like to call Grassicana. We'll start with a band that knows its way around both from their new album, Next Act. Here are the Steep Canyon Rangers.

Wrapping up that set, it was guitar wizard Billy Strings with Milltown Flood. That's from his brand new album, So Much for Goodbyes. Before that, it was Bronwyn. The former fiddler with Molly Tuttle and Golden Highway is back with a new album featuring her touring band, along with an impressive list of guests, including Jerry Douglas, Brian Sutton, Dominic Leslie, Daryl Scott, Wes Corbett, Miles Miller, Jeff Picker, and Timbo. The new record is called Rattlin' Bones, and from that we heard Chasing Storms. And we kicked off the set with Steep Canyon Rangers and Back of Beyond. It's from their latest release, Next Act. Well, that's just about all the time we have for this week. Thanks so much for spending the hour with me. We're going to wrap things up with a great live performance recorded at Nashville's legendary Station Inn. Here to take us out, it's Daryl Scott with Family Tree.

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Well, that's going to do it for this week's program. I sure hope you enjoyed it, and you'll tune in again next week at this time for another edition of Acoustic Accents.

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1: It's a weather forecast now for the lower Keokuk and middle Yukon valleys. Tonight looks like rain. It'll be a 80% chance through the night tonight in Galena with a low of 50 degrees. For tomorrow, the chance of rain does lighten up a little to 50%, then 30% over Saturday night. And it's supposed to be a fairly dry Sunday coming up over the weekend. Highs in the 50s and lows in the 40s. Checking out Tanana. Pretty similar. Showers tonight with a low of mid-40s, 80% chance, shrinking to 70% tomorrow, high in the upper 50s. For Saturday night, it'll lighten up yet more, and a low 41 degrees, and a high of 60s Sunday and Monday under the clouds in Tanana. Heading over to St. Mary's now. Showers likely tonight. It'll be a low in the upper 40s. Your chance at 60% tonight and tomorrow. See a high tomorrow in the upper 50s. It shrinks to 30% over Saturday night. But it's remaining a factor, the rainfall, through the weekend and Monday in St. Mary's.
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3: Good evening, everyone. This is KIYU Galena. Current temperature outside the studio here in Galena showing 54.6 degrees under cloudy with light rainy skies. And look like some fog sitting in over the river. Looking outside the studio window. Again, this is Jerry and I'll be cruising with the tune till the hour of midnight. Okay, starting out my show tonight will be the one and only Terry Ann Strongarms, with 1,000 Miles of Misery. And that's also going out to Lily Evans over there at the Elder Center, who's tuned in tonight.

All right, that was some Genesee Riley with O Singer. All right, moving right along here, I believe we have some Boston with Amanda.

Okay, I believe up next we have... This next one is going out to Teresa Williams and family, and that's coming from Shirley and Jean.

0: All right, and that was from Jackie D. Shannon with Needles and Pins. Okay, moving right along here, we have, I believe up next, we have some Sam the Sham and the Pharaohs.
1: Uno, dos, one, two, tres, cuatro.

All right, and that was some Bryan Adams there with Everything I Do It For You. Okay, I believe up next we have some Bob Seger with Real Love.

Cousin Gerald, who has blues, stay away from me.

All right, and that was Little Richard there with Lucille. Moving right along here, I believe. I believe up next we have some Walter Woods.

All right, and that was the Jake Giles Band right there with Angel in Blue. I believe up next we have a little bit of the Rolling Stones.

night, and there was some blue suede shoes by some Carl Perkins there, I believe. Up next we have Diana Ross and the Supremes.

All right, and that was Diana Ross and the Supremes. Whereas my world is empty without you, babe. Okay, again, current temperature down here at the studio. Here in Galena showing 53.7 degrees under cloudy and partially rainy skies. Again, this is Jerry Nolan, cruising with the tunes. Tell you our midnight. Alrighty, let's see. I believe we have some Didi Sharp here with Mashed Potato Time.

All right, that was the Gwich'n Musicians with Thousand Miles of Misery. Okay, moving right along here. I believe up next we have Help Me Make It Through the Night by the late Willie McCarty. And that's going out to Victor and Maureen, and that's with best wishes, we love you, and that's coming from Auntie Laverne and Mom Marianne. Okay.

All right. That was Help Me Make It Through the Night by the late Willie McCarty. And that was going out to Victor and Maureen with best wishes. We love you. And that's coming from Auntie Laverne and Mom Marianne. Okay, moving right along here. I had a tune before that one was Thousand Miles of Misery by the Gwich'in Musicians. Okay, up next we have some Neil Diamond.

All right, that was a little bit of Neil Diamond there with Kentucky Woman. I believe up next we have Fraulein by the late Willie McCarty. And that's going out to Marissa McCarty, and that's coming from Auntie and Mom.

Okay, that one seemed to have suddenly got lost. We're going to have to pull another one up here. Okay, I believe we have some Leslie Gore.

0: All right, and that was some Leslie Gore there with You Don't Own Me. Okay, I believe up next we'll try this one again here. And it's going out to Marissa McCarty. I know you're tuned in tonight. And it's Fraulein by the late Willie McCarty. And that's coming from Auntie and Mom.
1: Thank you.

All right, and that was Fraulein. And that was done by the late Willie McCarty. And that was going out to Marissa McCarty. And that was coming from Auntie and Mom. All right, moving right along here. I believe we have some of the Righteous Brothers.

All right, and that was the Righteous Brothers with Unchained Melody. And I believe up next we have some Johnny and the Hurricanes with Red River Rock.

All right, and that was some Johnny and the Hurricanes with Red River Rock. Okay, I believe up next we have some Valerie June.

All right, and that was some Valerie June and Carla Thomas there with Call Me a Fool. Okay, I believe up next we have some Chuck Berry with Roll Over Beethoven.

All right, and that was some Chuck Berry there with Roll Over Beethoven. Up next, I believe, we have some Amy Winehouse.

All right, a little bit of Amy Winehouse. What? You know I'm no good. Okay. Moving right along here.

All right, and that was the Temptations there with My Girl. Okay, up next, I believe we have some Alicia Keys.

All right, and that was some Alicia Keys there with Girl on Fire. Moving right along here. I believe we have some wagon wheel.

All right, and that was the Old Crow Medicine Show with Wagon Wheel. Alrighty, moving right along here. I believe up next we have some Johnny Rivers.

All right, and that was some Johnny Rivers there with Tracks of My Tears. Okay, moving right along here. I believe... up next we have Leonard Skinner.

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1: All right, and that was a little bit of Lynyrd Skynyrd there with Call Me the Breeze. Okay, I believe up next we have the Fifth Dimensions with Last Night I Didn't Get to Sleep at All.

0: All right, and that was the fifth dimension. What, last night? I didn't get to sleep at all. Okay. Again, this is KIYU Galena. Or make that KIYU Galena. Current temperature outside the studio showing 52.7 degrees under light rain and cloudy skies. Again, this is Jerry Nolner, cruising with the tunes this Friday night. Up next, I believe we have Help Me Make It Through the Night by the late Willie and Billy McCarty. And that's going out to everyone cruising with the tunes tonight. And that's coming from Helen up there in Tanana.
1: Take the red bell on from

All right, and that was "Help Me Make It Through the Night" by the late Willie and Billy McCarty. And that was going out to everyone cruising with the tunes tonight. And that was coming from Helen up there in Tennessee. Up next, I believe we have some Aretha Franklin with "Chain of Fools."

All right, that was some Neil Young there with Harvest Moon. Okay, moving right along here, I got the Motley Crue here with Don't Go Away Mad.

All right, that was some Motley Crue with Don't Go Away Mad. Up next, I believe, we have some Mamas and the Papas with Monday Monday. And that's going out to my old Rolly Dogs, and that's coming from Rosa.

was Monday, Monday, by the mamas and the papas. And that was going out to all my roly dogs. And that was coming from Rosa. Okay, moving right along here.

I believe that was Chicken Fried by the Zac Brown Band. Up next, we have L.A. Woman by the Doors.

All right, and that was The Doors with L.A. Woman. Okay, up next we have some BTO here with Taking Care of Business. And that's going out to Cousin out there, Cousin Gabe Dayton.

All right, I was taking care of business by BTO, and I was going out to my cousin, Gabe Dayton, out there. I believe he's up there in Beaver. Okay. Moving on down the line here, I believe. Up next. I believe we have some Alicia Keys

All right, that was some Alicia Keys there with No One. Again, this is KIYU Galena. Current temperature outside the studio here in Galena showing 52.5 degrees on the thermometer under cloudy, rainy skies. Again, this has been Jerry Nolan, Cruising with the Tunes. It's Friday night. I'll be switching you over to all night music. Last song of the evening will be the one and only Terry A. Strongarms.

All right, and that was the one and only Terry Ann Strong Arms signing off my show tonight with Thousand Miles of Misery. Everyone have a safe weekend. Stay dry. And good night.

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0: Today on the New Yorker Radio Hour, a lot of political people say that the Democratic Party is not good at communicating its message. Well, Sarah Longwell has plenty of advice for them.
1: A politician that thinks they can talk in sound bites now is wrong. You cannot live in a soundbite world. You cannot live in a press release world. You can go on Joe Rogan or not go on Joe Rogan. The question is, can you sit for a long period of time and talk to someone who knows not that much about politics and have an engaging conversation because you're so comfortable and confident in your position on things? This is how trust is built now in this sort of screen-to-screen environment.
0: I'm Evan Osnos, and I'll be talking with Sarah Longwell about her new book called How to Eat an Elephant. Plus, a conversation with Edwige Dondekar about Haiti and America. That's all ahead on the New Yorker Radio Hour, right after the news.

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1: Welcome to The New Yorker Radio Hour. I'm Evan Osnos. I'm a staff writer at the magazine, and I'm sitting in this week for David Remnick. We've entered the final brutal season of political campaigns before the November election. The stakes, I don't need to tell you, are enormous. Both the House and the Senate could be up for grabs. And the president's approval rating is on the floor. When one poll put Donald Trump at 32% approval recently, there were headlines saying that he had crossed something called the Bush line. Now, the Bush line is a piece of analysis that comes from the political consultant Sarah Longwell. Longwell, as some of you will know, is a never-Trump Republican of long standing. And for her political research, she's been running focus groups of voters for many years. So more than almost anyone I talk to about politics, she has a very good sense of what voters really think, not what she wishes they would think. Longwell has recently written a book about how to beat President Trump and MAGA-style politics, and it's called How to Eat an Elephant. I spoke with Sarah Longwell this past week. Sarah Longwell, welcome to the show.
2: Hey, thanks for having me.
1: Sarah, a few weeks ago, as you probably saw, there was a poll that was published by Quinnipiac, fairly mainstream outfit, that showed that Donald Trump's approval rating has now dropped to 32%. This number, 32%, is actually one that you'd been talking about even before this happened. You've referred to this as the Bush line. And I want to understand what you mean. Why is that a significant number? Because Donald Trump has had some pretty low approval rating for most of his time in politics. So why does this matter?
2: And when George W. Bush left office with an unpopular war and a lousy economy, he was down at 32%. And the reason that it matters so much is not just because George W. Bush was unpopular. The party was so weak in the wake of George W. Bush that it was ripe for, in my opinion, a very dangerous reimagining, but a reimagining nonetheless. And so I think that it is very important that Donald Trump leave office as low as possible for a variety of reasons. One is, I need his presidency, and I think America needs his presidency to be viewed historically and in real time as a failure. Number two, I want it to hang like an albatross around the necks of anyone in his administration who might try to run again. And so every point that we can take off Donald Trump weakens the ability for what we have gone through this last decade to happen again or to continue to happen.
1: One of the things that you are known for, that people have really come to expect from you over the last decade, is that you spend a lot of time talking to voters and trying to, or should I say actually, and this is a meaningful difference, listening to voters, doing these focus groups, hundreds of them, if not more by now.
2: Every week I do one or two focus groups. And it also just, it allows you, it's like cheat code for politics. Because people, I've been hearing about data centers now for a couple of years. And so there's a lot of people right now who are saying, oh, these data centers, this is really impacting our politics. And I said, you know, back in 2025, when Mikey Sherrill and Abigail Spanberger were running for governor, the data centers were all over those races from voters. And so you hear things much earlier if you're listening to voters and they won't catch you off guard politically. I just don't think we're not getting out of this unless we understand what's happening with voters. And so when I listen to them, I key in on, all right, where are they persuadable? What are the things that they want? And then all of a sudden, if you kind of strip away a lot of the ephemera of politics and you listen to what voters want, things sort of clarify and get simple. Because what they want are their material well-being to improve. They want to be safe. That's not a revelation, right? But then if you think about safety, personal safety, in regard to how people talk about crime and how people talk about immigration, you suddenly realize that so much of that discourse is about people feeling under threat. It's very difficult to find your compassion if you feel under threat. And so voters start to say, I like immigration. I think we should have immigration, but I just want people to come the right way. They don't know what the right way means. They have no idea what that process looks like. They're Americans. They've never gone through it. But they're saying, come the right way so that they know who's in the country because they otherwise feel scared. And Trump amps that up, right? Makes you feel afraid. And that changes how people then view that policy issue.
1: What is a way that a Democrat can have an effective message on immigration that might appeal to these coveted swing voters that you're always thinking about without sacrificing the principles that they care about. What is the way that a Democrat could form a message on that?
2: Saying that the border should be closed probably is table ante for where the immigration conversation needs to be. Like, we need to have a secure border. This is something I talk about with Trump a lot, because I think Democrats try to pin Trump down on the idea that he said he was going to build a wall. He didn't build a wall. The wall is stupid. The wall isn't getting anywhere. But voters didn't hear the construction of a wall. What they heard was, this is someone who is going to take immigration seriously. And I think that Democrats also need to say, we want to keep you and your family safe. We need to know who's in the country. We should have a secure border. But I think once you say a secure border as a sort of a base level proposition, then you can say, but we want more immigrants to come here. The point of America, the thing that is great about America, is that people want to come here. I grew up thinking this. American greatness can be expressed in our, Ronald Reagan did this, in our excitement over people wanting to come here and how they can add value to America. Like, there is a pro-immigrant way to be that still is very consistent with a border being secure. Democrats seem to have just like abdicated the idea that we could talk about immigration reform or a better immigration system. And they shouldn't. They should pitch it.
1: One of the things that I think is hardest for us, anybody who's trying to interpret politics, is trying to separate out what we're hearing from what we might want to hear. I mean, how do you guard against that temptation to succumb to wishful thinking rather than rely entirely on analysis?
2: Yeah, that's a great question. When I first started doing focus groups, really, it was around Trump. It was, why did these Republican voters, and I had been a Republican my whole career, and I was like, why would they vote for this guy? So immediately, my first foray into focus groups was hearing a lot of stuff I did not like. It was learning that Republican voters with whom I sort of associated myself did not care about limited government, American leadership in the world. I was hearing all of these things that I was like, oh my gosh, like, it really blew me away why they liked Donald Trump. And also, though, my background was in, I sort of cut my teeth in the gay rights movement around marriage equality and Don't Ask, Don't Tell. And so I have a deep level of optimism. I mean, you wouldn't believe the terrible things I heard listening to people during that fight, right? Things that were going to impact me directly, like why I shouldn't be allowed to get married. And so I built up a real tolerance for listening to people with a kind of fascination and then thinking, okay, here's the thing that I heard that I think we can work with.
1: You were, as some people may know, the first woman to serve as the national board chair of the Log Cabin Republicans, which, of course, is an organization for LGBT Republicans. And recently, that group removed the T for trans in order to, I think, as they put it, concentrate specifically on issues of sexual orientation and conservative values. What do you make of that decision?
2: Yeah, so I've got a non-charitable take and then I've got a charitable take. So
1: we'll take both takes.
2: You know, I was there on the board. I'll talk about this as much because those conversations are more or less private. But when I got there, there were no women, and I tried to bring on more women. I was around when we added the T. I resigned ultimately because they desperately wanted to endorse Donald Trump. I kept them. I fought hard. I didn't say it wasn't just me, but there was a group of us. We fought hard. We voted not to endorse Donald Trump going into the 2016 election. And, you know, a couple years in, they really wanted to retroactively endorse him. And I was like, I'm out of here if we do this. And that was kind of the end of that. And I think that they are supposed to be there to influence Republican administrations to the benefit of the LGBT community. But it is going the opposite way, as it has with a lot of advocacy organizations in the Trump years, where in their desperation to be at the table in the Trump administration, who obviously is on the attack against trans people all the time, they have decided to abdicate and drop the T. Okay, so Trump is more influential on them than they certainly are in the Trump administration. On the other, do you want my charitable take, though?
1: Sure.
2: It is hard, I think, for sometimes lesbians and gay men to sort of speak to the politics of trans issues because we don't know really anything more than anybody else. What I think Log Cabin could do is they could, I think they should continue to advocate for the basic civil rights of every minority group. And I think they shouldn't leave trans people behind. But I also think that
1: which, in effect, they are doing now.
2: They totally are. But I also think that if they didn't just drop the T, I do have slight sympathy for the fact that they are being asked constantly now, not about issues that they understand, but about things like trans sports and transitioning minors. And like me, I bet they like don't know that much about that stuff, right? These are very complicated issues that people are opining a lot about with a very small understanding of a complicated issue.
1: And to put that in political terms, you have a chapter in the book called Trans America, and I'm curious how you think these issues will figure into this election this year, and then also over the next 2 years. Are they going to be as significant, as sort of as potent an issue as they were in 2024?
2: I think so, in large part because Republicans don't have a lot going for them, period. Like, you can always tell when Republicans are really failing. You got an unpopular war, you got a bad economy. What are we going to do? We're going to talk about trans athletes, because that is their 70-30 issue where they're on the right side of things. And just about everything else, they're on the wrong side of things. And so they're going to try to go to these places where they still have public support. And I think that Democrats, much like on immigration, have to find a way to balance compassion and political pragmatism. Republicans are going to try to pin Democrats down on this issue because it's just like the wall wasn't really about the wall. Trans issues are often simply about people saying, like, are you going to operate with what they see as common sense? And this is when people say Democrats seem too far left or they seem out of touch. These are the issues that do define them on that. And so one of the lessons that I took from advocacy on the gay marriage issue was you sort of have to separate the advocacy and the political. Like, Barack Obama was not in favor of gay marriage when he ran in 2008. And the entire gay marriage movement more or less understood why, because public opinion wasn't there yet. And so the movement sort of understood our job is to get the public opinion there, and then the politicians will follow. And it seems to be doing the reverse with the trans issue. Everybody's like, politicians must lead on this. I think that the question of trans athletes, like, Democrats are going to have to find an answer. But I do think that that answer should be true for each person. Like, my biggest pitch overall, especially for politicians, is say the thing that you think is true and also feel comfortable saying, this is a complicated issue. I don't know everything about it. I'm working through it like the rest of the country is. But I also know that, like, raising kids to feel safe, I want that. Every parent is trying that. So, like, we don't need to demonize each other in the process and then go on offense about the horrible way that Republicans are demonizing and using this as a wedge issue, because I think people will recognize the compassion in that. And I just think Democrats have to get a little more comfortable saying what they actually think and being comfortable saying they're not sure what they think.
1: Sarah Longwell is a political consultant. I'm Evan Osnos, and we'll continue on the New Yorker Radio Hour in just a moment.
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0: This is the New Yorker Radio Hour. I'm Evan Osnos, a staff writer at the magazine, and I co-host the New Yorker's podcast, The Political Scene. I've been speaking today with Sarah Longwell, who publishes The Bulwark. It's a political news and opinion site. Longwell has just written a book called How to Eat an Elephant, and it's a prescription for defeating the MAGA movement that has consumed the Republican Party she once loved. You've talked about AOC and Zohran Mamdani as effective political communicators on the Democratic side. Set aside for a moment, and we'll talk about it, you know, what they're advocating for in policy terms and how that's perceived among the people you're hearing from in focus groups. But what is it about their messaging that seems to be resonating with voters now?
1: I'll actually bring it to the 2024 race. The number one thing I heard about Kamala Harris was not she's too liberal or she's too moderate. When you talk to people who didn't vote in the 2024 election, you ask them, like, why didn't you vote? Even though they're Democrats, they would be like, I didn't know what she stood for. I didn't know her. I didn't connect with her. I didn't know where she stood. And I think that this ability to say to people, this is where I stand. And when you do that a lot, you can also then, they'll give you grace when you say, I'm still figuring this one out. Like, because the environment has changed in terms of, again, I'm going to go back to the communications environment or the information environment, people sit every day just like you are now. Are you developing a parasocial relationship with us as we talk? Are you used to seeing somebody sit and talk for a long period of time? You are, because that's how you're consuming things now. And so a politician that thinks they can talk in sound bites now is wrong. You cannot live in a soundbite world. You cannot live in a press release world. You have to be able to sit with people. And this is like, again, go on Joe Rogan is a stand-in. You can go on Joe Rogan or not go on Joe Rogan. The question is, can you sit for a long period of time and talk to someone who knows not that much about politics and have an engaging conversation because you're so comfortable and confident in your position on things? And this is what Mamdani does, and AOC, and Pete Buttigieg. And I think, you know, we're sort of getting a John Ossoff, but the people who are really good are people who know themselves and then are comfortable giving you the whole spread. And I think that's what people are looking for now, because this is how trust is built now in this sort of screen-to-screen environment. Personalities of the candidates have always mattered. It matters more now than ever.
0: You mentioned John Ossoff a moment ago, and he caused a sort of a surprisingly big uproar recently with his remark about Trump's aide, Natalie Harp.
2: See, he doesn't want to do the job. He wants to build his ballroom and travel with Natalie on their apparently defenseless flying palace gifted by the Emir of Qatar.
0: You know, I think this caught people by surprise because by now, look, we know Donald Trump committed sexual abuse according to a jury trial. We know that he paid off a porn star. Why did the insinuation about his aide break through in this way?
1: This is my favorite scandal that's happened recently.
0: You have a lot to choose from, but
1: I do.
0: Tell me more.
1: Well, because it's a communication scandal, right? They Streisanded this.
0: Totally.
1: The MAGA people Streisanded the Natalie Harp thing.
0: Meaning they took something that was going to be ignored by most people and turned it into an inferno.
1: Ossoff didn't say anything. Ossoff just said, travels with Natalie. And it was just a little bit of a line toward Donald Trump needs his binky. Donald Trump needs to be comfortable. But because Donald Trump is a sexual predator, and because it's out in the ether that Natalie Harp has a very strange obsession with Donald Trump, MAGA like filled in the, this is an attack saying that they're sleeping together. Like MAGA filled that in. That was where their brains went. And so they melted down over what was a relatively innocuous statement. And to me, I just want to say, this is where I sort of think that Gavin Newsom is playing checkers and Ossoff is playing chess. Like Gavin Newsom's doing a kind of performance art imitating Donald Trump. And voters get a little, some voters or people who are hyper online get a kick out of that. That's not what they want from a serious politician. Ossoff is doing a good job of using Trump as a contrast point for what he believes in, right? He's saying they do this and that's bad, which is why what I think is good. And I think that a lot of people forget the contrast in their communications work. They forget to draw the specific thing that you are against and then you're for. You can't just do one or the other.
0: A question about the left wing of the Democratic Party. It is in all kinds of measures, having a big moment right now. People like Abdul El-Sayed in Michigan, many others. How do you think they will fare in November? And how do you explain what they've been able to do so far?
1: I don't think that the vast majority of the country or these voters are getting like wildly more socialist. I actually think what's happening is there is a combination right now of an affordability crisis that people are desperate for somebody to focus on, which gives somebody like a Mamdani who comes in talking about rent. And again, they're not thinking about Mamdani's solutions exactly. They're not saying, I'm obsessed with the idea of, you know, subsidizing some grocery stores. It's not the policy solution. It's that he's talking relentlessly about affordability. Now, here's the thing, though. Fact is, they're very excited that as the far left, they have beaten more moderate candidates. And then most of them are in safe Democratic seats where they never have to go face a Republican. El-Sayed is in the process right now of realizing that just beating the center left isn't enough. And the things that you did to win your primary are suddenly very much under scrutiny by swing voters. So like El-Sayed could squeeze through. We'll see. We'll see what kind of race he runs. I do think El-Sayed is, he's apologizing for some things. He's distancing himself from some things. So like, we'll see if he can get there. But he's one of the only people who's in a real test now from the far left, because he actually has to run against and win in a swingier place.
0: Should Democrats retake the House, what do you think their agenda for the next 2 years should be? And if I can drive the point home here, just to be more specific, do you think they should pursue impeachment, or do you think they should look elsewhere?
1: Some people I respect very much believe that they should pursue impeachment. I do not think that they should pursue impeachment. Because if there's one thing that I have seen out of voters during the Trump years, it is that when Democrats do impeachment, the rally round Trump effect is so potent, right? Because they now they've got somebody to fight against. Right now, Republicans, they're mad at Trump. And if I were Democrats, instead of impeaching Trump the man, go after the tariffs, go after the war, go after ICE. Do not do anything that raises his approval ratings. Like, keep going on offense and sinking him lower. Impeachment won't do that. There are
0: focus
1: lots of
0: on the
1: things
0: issues
1: that,
0: that brung you to the dance in this case, essentially. We can't go too long here in this conversation without talking about corruption. We sometimes hear that corruption should be the biggest thing that voters care about with Donald Trump. Is that true? Or are you finding in your own work that that's not having as big effect as one might assume?
1: There are times to listen and treasure what the voters are telling you. And then there are times to understand that what the voters are telling you shouldn't necessarily guide how you think about your offense. For example, a lot of people who do qualitative work or even polling will say corruption's not a great message because everybody thinks both parties are corrupt. However, that's where you have to listen a little deeper. Corruption at the scale that Donald Trump is doing it is extraordinary. People should be all over corruption. This is one of those times when you have to build the narrative yourself. Donald Trump has persuaded people on a great many issues through his own kind of narrative dominance. If Democrats all talked about the scale of corruption all the time, that is how you get people, and you do it with the contrast of saying, you are getting poorer. Trump is in a war getting rich off of oil. He's doing insider tradings for his taco wing on tariffs and Iran. Like, seize that, push that, be outraged by it. Tell people how it's harming them. And just because you listen to voters and they're like, well, everyone's corrupt, that's the kind of thing that you ignore for the broader narrative opportunity.
0: I'm curious, you are at this point, correct me if I'm wrong, not a Democrat, but you hang out with Democrats. You know, is there a point at which you say to yourself, and are you doing that basically because you are still imagining that there is a future in which the Republican Party can become recognizable to you again and it can be a home to you again? Is there a point at which you say no and the Democratic Party is your future?
1: The Republican Party is absolutely not my future. There is no person who has supported Trump throughout the Trump era that I would ever trust in American politics. Like, if you ask me my personal politics, me and Mamdani share very, very little personal politics. But I don't think Mamdani is a bad person who wants bad things for people. what I look for in politicians is, do they seem like they want to help people? I want people whose strategy for governing is a uniting strategy for governing. We can have policy debates all day long. Will this policy improve people's lives better than this policy? I'm game for those. Those are good. But right now in this moment, I'm like, does this person want America to succeed or fail? Do they want its people to thrive or to be consumed by hatred and anger? So I think Trump has taught a lesson to the Republican Party. It's extraordinarily dangerous and pernicious. And it's going to take a long time to sort of get them out of that.
0: As soon as we get through these midterms, the 2028 election season is upon us. How do you see the nomination fight inside the Republican world shaping up?
1: Donald Trump is going to try to exert control over the Republican primary. He is going to try to pick who the next person is. Again, going back to where we started, which is why I want to see Trump leave with the lowest approval rating imaginable. What I always wanted was Joe Biden to win by like 10 points. Like I needed in that in 2020, right? You needed to demonstrate that Trump was done, a thorough rejection of it. And we didn't get that. And I think that the only way to get that and to move forward, and I think we're uniquely positioned now to have somebody sort of come onto the political scene who says, we don't have to live like this, guys.
0: Do you see anybody like that?
1: I look at both John

0: on this issue is to nominate a Jewish guy, John Ossoff, who is quite critical of Israel and how our current relationship is. I think that is a good, healthy, I mean, it's not all identity, but there's something there that I think can be healing for the party. And whoever comes, man, do they have a big task in front of them. Because first they have to unite their party, and then they have to unite this country.
1: Sarah, you've helped make us smarter in the process of understanding our present, and I think also perhaps figuring out where it goes from here. Thank you so much for joining us.
0: Hey, thanks for having me. This is great.
1: Sarah Longwell's new book is called How to Eat an Elephant. I'm Evan Osnos. 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

0: This is the New Yorker Radio Hour. I'm Evan Osnos, sitting in for David Remnick. For more than 30 years, Edwige Dondeca has written about the experiences of Haitians and Haitian Americans. She's written fiction, memoir, and journalism. And in The New Yorker, Dondeca has covered the impact of the Trump administration's campaign of mass deportation. Her new book is a novel set in Miami about a woman working as a real estate broker. She spoke about the book with my colleague, staff writer Doreen Sanfelix.
1: Edwige Dondeca inhabits many genres and forms. In her latest novel, Dondeca writes about Magnolia Ely, a woman in her early 30s who moves from upstate New York to Miami and starts working as a real estate agent and was living with her daughter and her daughter's father. She's also dealing with her parents' precarious situation back in Haiti, in Quatebouque. Edwige Dondeca is the first Haitian writer that I ever read. And myself, being a first-generation Haitian-American, I was taught by her example that writing was something that could be available to me. I'd love for you to read a passage from Day.
2: Thank you. The book's title is Day, D-E, accent grave Y, and it means grief, mourning in Haitian Creole. On the day of the Brickell apartment closing in early February, I do a walkthrough with Zola that she had requested before Isis does hers with the Cabreras. Zola walks in and out of every room, her sparkly black leggings and matching top catching the morning light. So many people have been here since we listed

0: she says, flipping a light switch on and off in the main closet of the primary bedroom. That stops today, I say, as she exits the room. She walks over to the kitchen faucet, turns it on, and lets the water flow. Is home the place where we are born, or is it the place where we die, she asks. I'm not sure, I say, taken off guard. Her back is to me, and I can't see her face, which I think is her intention. We are seeds in one soil and weeds in another, she continues as she turns off the water. She opens and closes the refrigerator, then the dishwasher and oven. We don't always choose where we call home, she says to the walls. Sometimes it's others who decide.
1: I remember in reading this novel, really catching myself feeling unmoored by that passage, because Magnolia is such an interesting protagonist because she doesn't vocalize or verbalize a lot of her feeling. And in this scene, it's almost as if Sola becomes the vessel through which we can hear Magnolia's anxieties about home. Can we talk about how you envisioned the idea of home when you were plotting this novel?
0: Well, I mean, even, you know, I borrow these words actually from something I wrote years ago when in the Dominican Republic, folks mm-hmm. were getting expelled by the thousands after this court decision, La Sentencia. And I had just gone to the border between Haiti and the Dominican Republic with some journalist friends. And afterwards, we're trying to put some thoughts together. And, you know, I was thinking, like, as Cyrus says, what is home when home won't let you stay? Mm-hmm. And so when I was thinking of Magnolia as sort of like this generation, the next generation, like your generation, who feel in some ways entitled to a sense of home because they were born someplace, while at the same time, you know, as we're talking about birthright citizenship in the U.S., then there's like all these powers saying, oh, no, you thought this was your home, mm-hmm. this isn't your home. And how do you still like define home when home doesn't want you, when home is rejecting you, while at the same time, you know, this idealized idea of return that so many people of my parents' right. generation has, it's just been obliterated by the circumstances and conditions of a place that you thought would be your place to return to.
1: Yes. My parents came in the 70s, my mother and my father in the 80s, and you were born in Haiti and you came at the age of 12. Magnolia becomes so emblematic of what you're discussing, which is how Miami itself as a city that is, to use a worn cliche, a melting pot, is also changing via gentrification of neighborhoods like Little Haiti, like Liberty City. And there's an interesting moment in the novel where she wonders, am I a gentrifier? Mm-hmm. Can you maybe talk about the ways Miami has changed from 2002 to where we are now?
0: Yeah, I mean, Miami at some point started being part of this big real estate bubble. But when we first moved to Miami, people would refer to Miami like in the Miami Vice. Mm-hmm. Like they had seen Miami Vice and they thought I was like living among flamingos.
1: And chest hair.
0: Yes, exactly. And I'm like, even Miami Beach was no longer like that. But gradually, when you go deeper into the communities, you see the contrast of the people who were living really luxurious lives. Mm-hmm. And then you also had very poor communities. And then folks started realizing as, you know, climate change was becoming more, you know, relevant to the forefront of people's minds, that communities like Overtown, Liberty City, and Little Haiti had a higher elevation. So then mm-hmm. then the gentrification started, and people who, for example, were renting, and a lot of folks in the Haitian community were renting in those areas, then they were forced out. And then you had the big developers coming into communities like that. And that's why there are folks also who moved to the Midwest, I think from South mm-hmm. Florida and other places, who moved to places like Springfield, Ohio, and looking for jobs, because also the cost of living became higher for working people. But Miami, in a way, I think, even before I moved there, there were folks that my parents' friends who thought of South Florida or Florida even as once you had abandoned mm-hmm. this idea of returning to Haiti, that that was a possibility where you're closer to Haiti.
1: Mm-hmm.
0: And a lot of the characters in the book are also in that space where they're like, you know, at least I'm close to Haiti. I can go
1: right.
0: sometimes, like that one auntie who goes for the day. at least I have proximity, and I can go back and forth. Even if I can't have my dream of retiring there.
1: Something that really strikes me and also speaks to me personally is the way Haiti is a place in this novel, while not being some place that we actually go to. It's a place that's filtered through voice notes, through WhatsApp messages, through phone calls with Magnolia's father, her mother, and her half-brother, who are living in Kwadibuka in this house. How were you envisioning, you know, we have the reality of American imperialism that has created gang violence in Haiti, right? And you create your version of that through this group called Samama, which means the motherless, the group of gang members that imperil the lives of Magnolia's parents and her half-brother in Kwadibuka. How are you thinking about research, you know, taking from news and putting that within the fiction world that you were trying to create?
0: There were so many of us who have family members that, for example, in the last, you know, few years, have moved from areas to areas because their armed groups come to one area, they go to another, and others who might have family members who are displaced folks,
1: right.
0: Camps, but there's like that constant worry. So it's such a, you know, a part of our daily concerns and realities that I feel like it would be hard to ignore. And I don't know, I'd be curious, but with your family, like mm-hmm. the trifecta of like Facebook, YouTube, and voice notes.
1: I will say that my mother's house is very loud. Every time I get there, her phone is blaring.
0: My mother-in-law, who lives with us, who's 91 years old, is always on the voice note between the YouTube and the and the voice note. So we have all these different connections.
1: Mm-hmm.
0: But I think it's just the really beautiful way of just saying, I also want to see people living their daily lives, you know? And, you know, I was in Haiti this summer. I was in the South. And it is just like, it's so powerful to just see women's groups who are, you know, organizing to protect domestic violence victims, or women who are doing micro-lending, to just see, like, you know, it's like, yes, que la vie, you know, people are
1: yes.
0: still, in spite of everything, trying to live their lives, and people believe in this country, and they have a lot of obstacles, but they have their souls invested in it. And we, like in the diaspora, you know, we get both of that. We get the tragedy and we get the beauty. We get, like, there's a child born, and
1: mm-hmm.
0: and all these technologies make it easier for us to see it, to be like invested, to be there, even though we're not physically there, to be there in these new ways.
1: Right. I want to talk about the many hats that you wear as a writer, because we're talking about this novel, but, you know, at any given time, we might be talking about an essay that you've published in this magazine, or short stories, or you as a reporter, which I think is, like, to me, another really incredible element of your practice. What draws you to research? How do you conduct your research? Why do you feel that it's, you know, there are some novelists who feel that I don't deal with facts. Why do you feel that you're drawn to that factiness?
0: I love research, in part because I don't fully trust my full opinion. Like, so I will think, I was like, why should people listen to me? Like, and so I usually, like, I want to talk to other people and see kind of like what they're thinking. And so I try to draw from the different works that I do, and I feel like they inform one another. So, like, writing nonfiction, I think, makes me very attentive to detail, especially writing nonfiction for The New Yorker, where everything is checked so much. So now I'm like fact-checking myself and the fiction. And you could just like overlap to things that inform one another. So that's been really beneficial to me.
1: I was drawn to certain moments in Day because you talk about this restaurant chef Creole.
0: Oh, Lord.
1: I'm going to ask the question. You know exactly what I'm going to ask. But there was this moment in the news where the owner of Chef Creole, which is this chain restaurant in Miami, Haitian food, Haitian takeout food, he came out as a Republican and also someone who is quite upset because he's losing most of his staff, given that the administration has ended TPS. And there, to me, there was like this incredible slippage when I was reading your novel and hearing that news. How do we describe the, you know, Haitian business owner who lives in a city like Miami and has these conservative ideals? Like, where does this come from? I think in the news, we are maybe not understanding how slippery some of these allegiances are within the community and also within government officials. You know, you have a Republican governor in Springfield who's saying that we need our Haitians here. And then you have this Haitian owner of Chef Creole who's a Trump supporter and is now expressing regret.
0: Yeah, and then you also have, there's a Haitian American council person in Florida who is behind a lot of the legislation to take away people's bank accounts and so
1: their homes.
0: Yeah, so it shows the complexity of the community. For the Chef Creole, I was a bit disappointed that not so much in, you know, people allowed to believe what they believe, but it was not a mystery, right? There was a whole other administration where the administration had made it clear their goals. They had tried to defeat TPS before. And there was a whole campaign where they were saying that Haitians eat cats and dogs and that mass deportations were going to start in Springfield, Ohio. We had a very vulnerable community where people were afraid and there were meetings and he wasn't uninformed about what might happen. And yet you still make that decision. And I think he's coming out perhaps as a Trump supporter to be like, hey, I'm one of you. And he feels maybe, I'm just like novelist speculating here, that he thinks, oh, because I'm on that side, that might lead to more sympathy. But I think that's very sort of, if that's, I'm just like the speculation, if that's like the approach of coming out and saying those things, it's not, you know, clearly you knew these people's intentions, you know what they wanted to do.
1: I want to talk about coming back to New York from being in Miami. If I can, you know, maybe consolidate the change that would have happened. I know obviously you were still going back and forth, but I remember going on the subway in the late 2010s and hearing the announcer describe Newkirk Avenue on the 2 train as Little Haiti.
2: This is Newkirk Avenue, Little Haiti.
1: Right? And that's when we had this like momentous celebration of this community that at that point had been in the hundreds of thousands and had completely changed the fabric of that borough, not to speak of the city itself.
0: Now, if you to imagine that same signaling of like, oh, what a beautiful thing, we have a little, you know, corner that is connected to us, makes you more vulnerable.
1: Makes you a target.
0: Exactly. There's so many hard stories in the community right now. You know, people who are, whether it's in Miami or here, who, like, two parents, if, you know, they're afraid to both go out at the same time in case, like, one is taken by ICE, like, at least there's someone else to pick up.
1: Something that I think people really need to understand is that, you know, TPS was set up in 2010. And so you were talking about people who have children that are American born and are, you know, ready to go to college, who now have their sense of guardianship has been destabilized. But I think so much about Springfield and the images that are coming out of Springfield of people with, you know, monitors on their anklets. They're horrible images. They're images that I find myself not only pained by, but like I bristle against, because I'm like, that's not us. That's not our people. Like, you can't put us in these chains, literally. What's your sense of how a city like Springfield, which had its economy completely, you know, revitalized by the community that moved there, what's your sense of how it's coping or how it's seeing its future?
0: Well, I saw that image too, especially of that gentleman who yes. just collapsed coming out with a monitor on his leg. And it's purposeful, right? Like the whole criminalization of it all. In Haitian families, it's like, and this is why it's also been so difficult to see how many families, even inside, like in these armed groups, like sort of like the young men have been pulled into these groups. And but if somebody called you like a criminel, mm-hmm. you know, it was like the worst insult, like,
1: or vagabond.
0: Yes, exactly. This man, I think one of the things that he was thinking, like, I'm not, like, I'm a criminal now, mm-hmm. because I have, you know, and it also the vulnerability of that, of knowing that someone knows that, like, they're sort of like you're waiting to be rounded up. And I speak to someone in Springfield who works with folks who have TPS. A lot of folks who left, now they're some of them where they lived has been taken over by armed groups, so they don't really have even a physical place within like Port-au-Prince or that area to return to. So it's a very, it's a kind of limbo that is so disheartening, where people are trying to, yes. to figure out their life, like what to do next.
1: Right. And I think there's, through social media, almost a kind of unintentional counter-programming that is really surfacing, that is showing Haiti, first of all, as a country of 10 different departments, as a country of different regions, where people are living lives that are as diverse as the lives that they might live in the States. And to me, it's such a, I don't know, there's almost like a paradox when you look at American media, because we are in this moment of, you know, the great delegalization mm-hmm. of not only Haitians, but also Syrians and Venezuelans and Hondurans under this administration, their ending of TPS. That's the news story, the capital N news story. But there's also, I go on TikTok and people are having white parties. They're, you know, they're wanting to show that they are not just this downtrodden people in the way that they are sometimes depicted.
0: Mm-hmm. And that we're very complex.
1: Yes.
0: We're very complex to, I mean, you wrote about this summer with the World Cup, right? To see just...
1: You're the interviewee here.
0: No, I mean, but to see, for me, that was just like really fascinating to see the young people, like my children and their like Grenadier shirts, and just like what that meant to them. Like all the,
1: right.
0: where we have like a relief from the onslaught, from like what they were accusing us in Springfield, Ohio, to like all the way that Haiti has always been, you know, stigmatized and made to represent a kind of, you know, like boogie figure. It's like Toni Morrison talking about like the function of racism is having to prove you're human. I felt like we also don't have to take on the job of proving that we're human. But it sure is nice to have a bit of relief from the onslaught now and then.
1: Absolutely. Thank you so, so much, Edwidge Shantika. I'm so glad to be here with you.
0: Thank you. Thank you so much for having me. It's been wonderful chatting with you.
3: Edwidge Shantika's new novel is called Day. She talked with Doreen San Felix of The New Yorker. I'm Evan Osnos. David Remnick will be back next week. And on the podcast of the New Yorker Radio Hour, you can hear David's conversation with the late Gloria Steinem. It was recorded when Steinem's memoir, My Life on the Road, had just come out in 2015. Thanks for joining me today. We hope you have a terrific holiday.
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1: It's 18 minutes past the hour of 8. It's Saturday, September 5th. 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We will join Elmo and the Sesame Street Friends on a once-in-a-lifetime adventure to a Kenyan elephant sanctuary and an African bush safari. Activities begin at 2 p.m. September 17th. Don't miss it. In Galena, it's 48 with rain falling. Healy is seeing 57 with light rain. Delta, it's 50 and cloudy. Bettles, 45 and light rain.
2: I'm Linda Kenyon with these headlines. The U.S. military says it has struck three Iranian oil tankers off Karga Island after Navy warships were targeted with missiles. There were no casualties. Karga Island is a key oil export hub for Iran. Rescuers in Nepal have pulled out a Chinese man and a woman in separate operations 10 days after devastating floods. The man was rescued from a hydropower tunnel. At least 1,300 people were killed in the floods. More than 5,000 remain missing. Russian President Vladimir Putin has ordered a 72-hour pause in strikes against Kyiv. The order coincides with the visit of U.S. envoy Steve Witkoff and Jared Kushner. They're in Moscow for peace talks. I'm Linda Kenyon, NPR News in Washington.

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0: That is Red Yarn and Friends doing their take on the traditional Mr. Rabbit, and They Might Be Giants featuring Robin Goldwasser did Oh You Did here on Spare the Rock, Spoil the Child. Any music for any kids? My name's Bill Childs over there.
1: It's Liam.
0: It's your radio pal, Liam.
1: Hello.
0: It's great to have you here, Liam.
1: Yeah, I'm glad to be on the show again.
0: Another here for another week or two before you head back into the woods.
1: Yeah.
0: It's a theme of many of Red Yarn songs as well. This week, we are remembering Dolly Parton. We'll have this next song and another one later on. I guess it was probably 8 or 9 years ago, we did a Dolly Parton tribute at Scottish Rite in Austin. And
1: I remember that.
0: It was so good. Red Yarn was there. You know the song 9 to 5? It's got the sound of the electric typewriter. First, I had to borrow an electric typewriter, and then I had to microphone an electric typewriter. Used a 57, of course. And the chicken puppet. Typed
1: sweet
0: to make the sound.
1: Love that.
0: So Red Yarn, who we just heard from, will be doing will be guest hosting the show probably in 2 weeks as an entirely a tribute to the memory of Dolly Parton. Right here, it's her with her friend Miley Cyrus doing the song Rainbow Land.
2: Hey Miley, it's me. I'm in Nashville. I'm on my way to Dollywood, busy as you are. Can't get enough stuff to do, can we? But anyway, I'm excited about singing with you. So I'm just going to turn my CD player on with you singing. I'm going to put this on a cassette, sing along with it. Then I'll run you off a CD later. Oh, I'm so high-tech. I got a flip phone, too. But anyhow, see what you think. And here I go. Come on.

flow better. At least I may not get it all the way through because I'm not sure of the structure without you, but I think this could work good, don't you? If not, like I said, I'll write that love song for you. You probably wrote it about some boy you loved, didn't you? Well...

Music there from the Roughhousers. Definitely some inspiration from Dolly Parton there. Roughhousers, that album came out a few years ago now, I guess. It is Gray Delisle, sort of legendary voice actor. Some people that I don't know as well, but Murray Hammond from Old 97s. I know Murray. And DJ Bonebreak, legendary member of X and the Knitters. All sorts of great people on that. The song is Princess Mike. Heard from Falou. Song Rainbow and Miley Cyrus. And the alas, late Dolly Parton, Rainbow Land, here on Spare the Rock, Spoil the Child. Music for kids and their grown-ups. 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

0: kind of a cover, kind of inspired by the Feist song 1234. That is new music from O Clementine from the album Heartstrings, coming out soon if it's not out already. Here on Spare the Rock, Spoil the Child, indie music for indie kids. I'm Bill Childs over there.
1: It's Liam.
0: Your radio pal Liam is going to tell you now what we're going to do.
1: All right. So, first things first. My dad is going to ask us if we have a question. We're all going to say yes. We, in this case, meaning me and also everyone listening at home who can hear this. Then he'll ask us what the question is, and we're all going to yell as loudly as we can, "Are you prepared to rock?"
0: Okay.
1: Okay.
0: It's pretty straightforward.
1: It is pretty
0: You did a fine job of explaining it there, Liam.
1: Thank you.
0: Hey, Liam and everybody at home, do you have a question for me?
1: I do.
0: Excellent. What is that question?
1: Are you prepared to rock?
0: I am, in fact, prepared to rock, but first, advice from They Might Be Giants.

0: Did you hear from Deedle Deedle Dees? Liam, this is one of your requests. Why this?
1: I went through one of my playlists I have for camps of songs that are cool to play for kids that are kid appropriate, and this is a really great little punk song by Deedle Deedle Dees.
0: It rocks.
1: It rocks.
0: It's obedience.

0: in school. Why? I don't want to go.
1: The minute in school, I want to sleep where I want.
0: And where I want to sleep is in your bed. Hmm.

Part of the Austin Music Experience, that is Ultrasonic Kids with If You Are Happy and You Know It. Alex the Astronaut did Haircut, Ultra Bomb, Stingman versus Hangman, and did Deedle Deedle Dees. Start us off with Obedience School. Coming up after the break, we're going to hear some new music from Divinity Rocks. We're going to hear some music from Booger Bubble and Cuckoo, and another song from Dolly Parton.

0: Booger Bubble, side project of Honus from Man Man. Song is Hot Dog Submarine. I was out in Salt Lake City last week. I was at a very cool bookstore called The King's English, and there's a guy there with a Man Man shirt.
1: Oh, sweet.
0: I was talking to him, and it had a dog on it, and he said one time he was at a music festival, not one that Man Man was playing at, and a guy was like, I got to get a picture of you in that of that shirt. And the guy was like, why? It's like, because that's my dog. he is the tour manager for Man Man at some point, and this photo on the shirt was his dog.
1: That's pretty funny.
0: Pretty great. Cuckoo did Ope Ice and the Surfers, part of the Austin Music Experience. Did They Came In. New music here from Divinity Rocks featuring none other than Bootsy Collins. It's Starchild.
2: Something is in the air. The flowers are singing. You ever felt like you were here for a reason? But you couldn't put your finger on that thing inside. Gotta go with the ride, Starchild. Dropped in a new dimension where she met the conductor and he gave her a message and a mission. All she had to do was listen.
3: Well, hello there.

0: yeah, in my life.
1: You better show up.
0: I'm about to show up.
1: And add a bit of spice.
0: Spicy.
1: And a pep in your step.
0: A pep in with my step.
1: Right attitude.
0: I got the right attitude.
1: The funk is gonna make all your dreams come true, baby.
0: Okay.
1: It's time for you to claim your rightful place in the funk.
0: Well, what's the funk, Mr. Bootsy?
2: The funk is making something out of nothing.
1: The funk is what you make it, Bob.
0: So

0: alive inside of you, and no one can do what you do. And it's coming from you. Yeah.
1: Okay.
0: 'Cause you're a star child. With a smile.

0: See you later, alligator.
1: See you later, alligator.
0: For I am the star child. After a while, crocodile.
1: After a while.
0: Yeah. Yeah, Bobble.

0: late Dolly Parton, maybe the song she's best known for, Coat of Many Colors, Tale of Coming Up, from poverty in the Appalachians and learning to love what she had, which was a coat with lots of patches and pieces and all that. And I think it's good to think about this is somebody who was phenomenally successful and made lots of money and sold lots of records. And after she passed, mostly people are talking about what a good person she was. I was thinking, like, if somebody handed me that kind of money, like giving away 330 million books to children,
1: it's
0: like
1: pretty amazing.
0: Good books, and opening an amusement park, that'd be pretty high up on my list.
1: Yeah.
0: And, like, embracing the LGBTQ community way before it was, like, politically or musically popular to do so, and just being a good person and ministering to people.
2: She rules.
0: She does rule. Rest in peace, Dolly Parton. Anyway, it's the end of the show, Liam.
1: Aw.
0: Thanks for being here.
1: Thanks for having me.
0: It's great to have you here. The show is Spare the Rock, Spoil the Child, Indie Music for Indie Kids. Like I said earlier, probably 2 weeks hence, maybe three, we'll have Red Yarn guest hosting, doing a tribute to Dolly Parton. He was an important part of the show we did at South By. And who knows? Maybe South By 2027, we return with another Dolly Parton tribute.
1: That'd be lovely.
0: We'll see. We're online at sparetherock.com, Facebook and Instagram at sparetherock. 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We do start and end every show with They Might Be Giants. This week it's Walking My Cat Named Dog. Have a good week, y'all. Bye.

0: 101.1 Galena, Alaska. It's weather time now for the Lower Keokuk and Middle Yukon Valleys. For today, Saturday looks like a 50% chance of rain here in Galena. It'll be a high temperature in the upper 50s. Southwest winds of 5 to 10 miles an hour. Through the night tonight, too, a lightning chance of rain with a low in the low 40s. And by Sunday, it's going to stay cloudy, but not supposed to rain at all on Sunday and very little Sunday night. Over to Tanana, today looks like rain at a 70% and a high in the upper 50s. For tonight, it lightens up a bit with a low in the low 40s. Then tomorrow and Monday, also looking much drier for Tanana, but staying cloudy above with highs of 60 and a low of 40 for Sunday night. Over to St. Mary's now. Showers likely today at a fairly high 60% rate. It'll be a high in the upper 50s. 30% tonight and low in the mid 40s. And for Sunday and Monday, looking like the chance of showers will be coming and going with highs in the 50s, lows in the 40s on the Yukon Delta.
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was supposed to be me, and growl at a woman who was rescued by a man who scared him away. It was stupid, but fun to do. The director would frown and jump up and down.

time for your tricks. And Larry appeared. He looked out at the gray Bering Sea. He squinted and puzzled. Put his nose to the wind, and the scent of the seal made him tremble.

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1: It's weather time now for the Lower Keokuk and Middle Yukon Valleys. For today, Saturday looks like a 50% chance of rain here in Galena. It'll be a high temperature in the upper 50s. Southwest winds of 5 to 10 miles an hour. Through the night tonight, too, a lightning chance of rain with a low in the low 40s. And by Sunday, it's going to stay cloudy, but not supposed to rain at all on Sunday and very little Sunday night. Over to Tanana, today looks like rain at a 70% and a high in the upper 50s. For tonight, it lightens up a bit with a low in the low 40s. Then tomorrow and Monday, also looking much drier for Tanana, but staying cloudy above with highs of 60 and a low of 40 for Sunday night. Over to St. Mary's now, showers likely today at a fairly high 60% rate. It'll be a high in the upper 50s. 30% tonight and low in the mid 40s. And for Sunday and Monday, looking like the chance of showers will be coming and going with highs in the 50s, lows in the 40s on the Yukon Delta.
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3: 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September 1st, 1961, Laurie Records released Runaround Sue by Dion on 45. The song was co-written by Dion and Ernie Maresca and recorded at Bell Sound in New York City in the summer of 1961 after Dion split from the Belmonts. The songwriting duo would team up again for Dion's next hit, The Wanderer. Runaround Sue went to number one on October 23rd, 1961. Dion.

released September 1st, 1961. Runaround Sue by Dion, September 3rd, 1963. Mercury Records released She's a Fool, the third single by Leslie Gore, co-written by Ben Raleigh and Mark Barkin. The single was produced by Quincy Jones. She's a Fool peaked at number 5 on December 7th. Leslie Gore.

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She's a Fool by Leslie Gore. On This Week in Rock and Roll History. September 4th, 1964. Decca Records in Britain released the first single by Joe Cocker, a cover version of the Beatles song I'll Cry Instead, produced by Mike Leander. The record was released in America by Philips Records on February 13th, 1965. I'll Cry Instead by Joe Cocker.

Released September 4th, 1964. The first single by Joe Cocker, a cover version of The Beatles' I'll Cry Instead. September 3rd, 1965. Lou Christie records Lightning Strikes at Olmsted Studios in New York City. Arranged, conducted, and produced by Charles Colello. The song featured backing vocals from Bernadette Carroll, Peggy Santiglia, and Denise Ferry of The Delicates. Lightning Strikes was co-written by Christie and Twyler Hebert, released on MGM Records in October. The single entered the charts in December and hit number one in the U.S. and Canada on February 19th, 1966. Lightning Strikes by Lou Christie.

Recorded September 3rd, 1965. Lightning Strikes by Lou Christie. August 30th, 1968. The Rolling Stones release Street Fightin' Man on 45, the song co-written by Mick Jagger and Keith Richards. Issued as the lead single from the Beggar's Banquet LP, many radio stations didn't play it due to controversy over the lyrics and subject matter. The track didn't get a UK release on single until 1971. Street Fightin' Man peaked at number 48 on October 5th. The Rolling Stones.

0: Released August 30th, 1965. Street Fightin' Man by the Rolling Stones.
1: 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The Cool Song of the Week is next. 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

It is time right now for our cool song of the week. And it comes from September 3rd, 1966, when Double Shot Records released Psychotic Reaction by San Jose, California band Count Five as a single, co-written by Craig Atkinson, John Byrne, John Mikowski, Ken Elner, and Roy Chaney. The song was recorded at Nashville West Studios in Los Angeles with producers Hal Wynn and Joseph Hooven. Psychotic Reaction peaked at number 5 on October 15th, number 3 in Canada. It's our cool song of the week, Count 5.

September 3rd, 1966. Psychotic Reaction by Count Five. Our cool song of the week. September 3rd, 1968. RCA Victor Records release Alabama Wild Man by Jerry Reed on 45. Written by Jerry Reed and credited to his surname Hubbard, the record was produced by Chet Atkins. Alabama Wild Man peaked at number 62 on August 19th, 1972. Jerry Reed.

released September 3rd, 1968. Alabama Wild Man by Jerry Reed on This Week in Rock and Roll History. September 5th, 1968, with lyrics inspired by the Chinese Book of Change, the I Ching, the Beatles begin recording a second band version of George Harrison's While My Guitar Gently Weeps at EMI Studios in London. Demoed at George's Esher home in May, the initial studio tracks were abandoned in favor of a new basic track taped with Eric Clapton on lead guitar the following day. While My Guitar Gently Weeps by the Beatles.

Recorded September 5th, 1968, While My Guitar Gently Weeps by the Beatles. September 5th, 1970, Somebody's Been Sleeping by 100 Proof Aged in Soul enters the singles charts on Hot Wax Records. The band were put together around former Contour singer Joe Stubbs and vocalist Steve Mancha by Eddie Holland, Lamont Dozier, and Brian Holland, who had set up the Hot Wax and Invictus Records labels. Co-written by chairman of the board singer General Johnson, Angelo Bond, and the record's producer Greg Perry, Somebody's Been Sleeping went to number 8 on November 14th. 100 Proof Aged in Soul.

Entering the singles chart September 5th, 1970. Somebody's Been Sleeping by 100 Proof, Aged in Soul. August 31st, 1971. 10 years after release, I'd Love to Change the World on 45. The song was produced by Chris Wright. Written and sung by group guitarist Alvin Lee, the record peaked at number 40 on November 20th, 10 years after's biggest U.S. hit. I'd Love to Change the World by 10 years after.

0: Released August 31st, 1971. I'd Love to Change the World by 10 Years After.
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0: Let's get into the rock and roll birthdays this week. On August 30th, Mamas and Papas singer, songwriter, and bandleader John Phillips was born, who later went on to a solo career, born in 1935 in Parris Island, South Carolina. August 31st birthdays, the Crickets drummer Jerry Allison, born in Hillsboro, Texas in 1939. Singer-songwriter Van Morrison, born George Ivan, in 1945 in Belfast, Northern Ireland. Guitarist, vocalist, and songwriter Bob Welch, who left Fleetwood Mac for a solo career, born in 1945 in Los Angeles, California. Squeeze guitarist, singer, songwriter Glenn Tilbrook, born in 1957 in Woolwich, Southeast London, England. September 1st, Archie Bell, leader of Archie Bell and the Drells, born in 1944 in Henderson, Texas, and Bee Gees guitarist, vocalist, songwriter, and record producer Barry Gibb, born in 1946 in Douglas, Isle of Man, UK. September 2nd birthdays, Buckingham saxophonist, guitarist, keyboardist, and percussionist, and session man Marty Greb, born in Chicago, Illinois in 1945. Keyboardist Billy Preston, born William Everett Preston in 1946 in Houston, Texas. Keyboardist, singer-songwriter, and one of the founding members of the rock band Toto, Steve Porcaro, born in 1957 in Hartford, Connecticut. September 3rd birthdays, blues guitarist Freddie King, born in 1934 in Gilmer, Texas. The Beach Boys guitarist and singer Al Jardine, born in Lima, Ohio in 1942. Grand Funk Railroad drummer Don Brewer, born in Flint, Michigan.

born Farouk Bosaro in 1946 in Zanzibar, Tanzania. Buddy Miles, drummer in Jimi Hendrix's Band of Gypsies, founder and leader of the Buddy Miles Express, born in 1947 in Omaha, Nebraska. And to finish up the rock and roll birthdays this week, guitarist, singer, and songwriter, and oldest son of Frank Zappa, Dweezil Zappa, born in 1969 in Los Angeles, California. September 5th, 1973, Polydor Records released the self-titled Buckingham Nicks album by Stevie Nicks and Lindsey Buckingham, produced by Keith Olsen. Waddy Wachtel played sessions on the record from the album Crying in the Night by Buckingham Nicks.

released on the self-titled Buckingham Nicks LP September 5th, 1973, Crying in the Night by Stevie Nicks and Lindsey Buckingham. September 3rd, 1974, Elton John's The Bitch Is Back is released by MCA Records. Recorded at Caribou Studios in Colorado in January 1974 with producer Gus Dudgeon. The song was co-written by Elton John and Bernie Taupin. The lyrics were a parody of John's celebrity lifestyle and his temperamental personality. The single hit number one in Canada, number 15 in Britain, and number four in the U.S. on November 2nd. The Bitch Is Back by Elton John.

Released September 3rd, 1974. The Bitch is back by Elton John on This Week in Rock and Roll History. September 5th, 1975. Decca Records in Britain released Stuck in a Hole by Caravan on 45. The song was written by the group's Pye Hastings. The track, released from the David Hitchcock-produced Cunning Stunts LP, Stuck in a Hole by Caravan.

released September 5th, 1975. Stuck in a Hole by Caravan. September 1st, 1979. Girls Talk by Dave Edmonds enters the singles charts. Released May 25th in Britain, the song was written by Elvis Costello and reworked by Edmonds for his Repeat When Necessary LP. Costello's own version of the song would come out a year later as a single B-side. The Dave Edmonds version of Girls Talk peaked at number 65 on September 29th. Girls Talk by Dave Edmonds.

entering the singles charts on September 1st, 1979. Girls Talk by Dave Edmonds. September 1st, 1979. MCA Records released Fins by Jimmy Buffett on 45. The single entered the charts a week later. Co-written by Buffett, Coral Reefer band members Deborah McCall and Barry Chance, and author Tom Corcoran. The song reached number 35 on November 3rd. Fins by Jimmy Buffett.

0: released September 1st, 1979. Fins by Jimmy Buffett. And that's a wrap for this week. Join us again next week as we air check the songs, the artists, and the stories behind the music on This Week in Rock and Roll History. 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
2: It's weather time now for the Lower Keokuk and Middle Yukon Valleys. For today, Saturday looks like a 50% chance of rain here in Galena. It'll be a high temperature in the upper 50s. Southwest winds of 5 to 10 miles an hour. Through the night tonight, too, a lightning chance of rain with a low in the low 40s. And by Sunday, it's going to stay cloudy, but not supposed to rain at all on Sunday and very little Sunday night. Over to Tanana, today looks like rain at a 70% and a high in the upper 50s. For tonight, it lightens up a bit with a low in the low 40s. Then tomorrow and Monday also looking much drier for Tanana, but staying cloudy above with highs of 60 and a low of 40 for Sunday night. Over to St. Mary's now, showers likely today at a fairly high 60% rate. It'll be a high in the upper 50s, 30% tonight and low in the mid 40s. And for Sunday and Monday, looking like the chance of showers will be coming and going with highs in the 50s, lows in the 40s on the Yukon Delta.
4: The 1960s and the 1970s, two of the most significant decades of the 20th century.
5: 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Now is the time.
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7: Tranquility Base here. The Eagle has landed.
8: What we have in mind is breakfast in bed for 400,000.
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9: People have got to know whether or not their president's a crook. 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
10: Inside the U.S. Embassy compound, looking out now at a floodlit scene as night falls here in Tehran.
11: I am here to announce my intention to seek the Republican nomination for President of the United States.
4: And through it all, some of the greatest music ever written and recorded in the history of mankind. My name's Stephen Stone, and over the next 3 hours, we'll celebrate that music with the Stone Man Dance Party.

Opening up the dance party this week from 1972, Beverly Bremers with Don't Say You Don't Remember. Let's go back to 1961 now to Ray Peterson with Missing You.

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The pride of Olivetville, Kentucky, country music hall of famer Tom T. Hall from 1974 with I Love. In 1962, as you well know, the whole world was twisting, including Billy Joe and the Checkmates with the Percolator Twist.

Getting Down with Gilbert O'Sullivan from 1973 on the Stoneman Dance Party. Gary sent us a request this week, listening in on 103.9 FM WSOS in St. Augustine, Florida, from 1967. Here's Ronnie Dove with One More Mountain to Climb. Yeah.

0: We'll be right back after this.
1: With this day in Alaska history for September 5th, I'm Tim Bodoni. In 1866, a major earthquake rocked Kodiak Island and surrounding islands on this day. In 1881, Alaska held its first election. A total of 294 voters from a handful of southeast communities cast ballots and elected M.D. Ball of Sitka as an unofficial delegate to U.S. Congress. On this day in 1885, the U.S. Army expedition led by Lieutenant Henry Allen departed St. Michael by steamer, officially completing a 1,500-mile voyage through the interior. The expedition started just after breakup at the Copper River Delta and proceeded to chart the Tetlin, Tanana, Yukon, and Koyukuk Rivers, filling in details on what was then a largely uncertain area of American maps of its newly acquired territory of Alaska. On this day in 1979, 80% of Anchorage's school teachers walked off the job in the first teachers' strike in Anchorage's history. And those are a few things that happened on this day in Alaska history. This Day in Alaska History for Community Radio of Alaska is produced at KIYU, Galena.

From 1963, Dion and the Belmonts with Donna the Prima Donna. In 1971, Paul Stuckey, a member of Peter, Paul, and Mary, went solo with a single called The Wedding Song, There Is Love. Since that time, there has not been a wedding that has been performed since then that hasn't featured this song during the reception. Here now from 1971, Paul Stuckey with The Wedding Song. Yeah.

0: 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Always something going on there on a daily basis, like, well, this day in history, among other things. But a good way for you to reach out to us there, Facebook.com/StonemanDanceParty. And please, give us a like while you're there, won't you? And as always, follow us on Twitter. STONE Dance Party is our handle, Stone Dance Party. Now we'll be back with more of the Stone Man Dance Party right after these important words.
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0: Welcome back to the Dance Party, everybody. I'm Stephen Stone, and each week we're proud to be heard on great radio stations from sea to shining sea, like 1370 AM WWCB in Corry, Pennsylvania, and on 1340 AM KVGC in Jackson, California. In 1976, these British rockers hit the top 40 with Slow Ride. Here's Foghat.

I'm gonna have to survive.

0: From 1966, The Beatles with Yellow Submarine. And yes, it's true. We all at the time wanted to take a ride on that Yellow Submarine. In 1976, Kenny Nolan had a big hit with I Like Dreamin'. The following year, he followed up that success with Love's Grown Deep.
1: I love you so much.

0: Kenny Nolan on the Stone Man Dance Party. In 1964, Great Britain sent us a musical gift called The British Invasion. Great artists like the Rolling Stones, the Beatles, the Kinks, Herman's Hermits, and so many more. Peter Noone was the front man and lead singer of Herman's Hermits, and he talks about the differences between those artists.
1: If you think about it, the Beatles and the Stones and Herman's Hermits and all those people, we were totally self-contained. You know, everything that we needed for a concert, we could get into one truck and all show up together. And then it got all out of control. I mean, look, just your equipment.

0: on oxygen, and you couldn't get a record deal if you made a record that sounded like the Beatles. Why would anybody sign that? The Beatles. So we had a totally unique thing. We did odd songs, like Mrs. Brown Who Got a Lovely Daughter was a very odd song, and we stayed away from that. What would be called rhythm and blues, even though we could have done that, we chose to go very pop.
1: You know, we were 65. Here they are, Herman's Hermits with Wonderful World.

0: 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And as always, follow us on Twitter, won't you? Our handle, at S-T-O-N-E Dance Party, at Stone Dance Party. Now, we've got a lot of requests. We'll be back with more of them right after these words.
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2: Hello, this is Nicole Gregory from Galena, Alaska. 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
0: Welcome back to the Dance Party, everybody. I'm Stephen Stone. Let's go back to 1978 and that Canadian songbird herself, Anne Murray, a former PE teacher with You Needed Me.

of 1968. The song was called Sweet Inspiration, performed by the Sweet Inspirations. And yes, those were the same backup singers who were behind Elvis Presley on all those concerts and great records of his in the late 1960s and early 1970s. In the early 1970s, speaking of which, a trio of American musicians couldn't find success in their homeland, so they migrated to Great Britain. While in London, they were picked up by legendary Beatles producer Sir George Martin, and the rest, as they say, is history for America. Here they are from 1975 with Lonely People.

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Our handle is at S-T-O-N-E Dance Party. 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Now, we'll be right back with more after this.

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1: It's weather time now for the Lower Keokuk and Middle Yukon Valleys. For today, Saturday looks like a 50% chance of rain here in Galena. It'll be a high temperature in the upper 50s. Southwest winds of 5 to 10 miles an hour. Through the night tonight, too, a lightning chance of rain with a low in the low 40s. And by Sunday, it's going to stay cloudy, but not supposed to rain at all on Sunday and very little Sunday night. Over to Tanana, today looks like rain at a 70% and a high in the upper 50s. For tonight, it lightens up a bit with a low in the low 40s. Then tomorrow and Monday, also looking much drier for Tanana, but staying cloudy above with highs of 60 and a low of 40 for Sunday night. Over to St. Mary's now. Showers likely today at a fairly high 60% rate. It'll be a high in the upper 50s. 30% tonight and low in the mid-40s. And for Sunday and Monday, looking like the chance of showers will be coming and going with highs in the 50s, lows in the 40s on the Yukon Delta.
2: Welcome back to the dance party, everybody. I'm Stephen Stone. We return to the year 1967. Marvin Gaye with Tammy Terrell and Ain't No Mountain High Enough.

From 1970, they came from Holland, the T-Set, with their one and only top 10 hit, Ma Belle Ami. 10 years earlier, in 1960, the decade began with such promise. It was the new frontier and John F. Kennedy. The space race was just beginning, and of course, civil rights was coming to the forefront. Also that year, Joe Jones hit the top 40 with You Talk Too Much. You talk-

from 1979 and the Land Down Under, Australia, that is, the Little River Band with Lonesome Loser on the Stone Man Dance Party. In 1969, these guys were riding high as the kings of bubblegum pop. Here's the 1910 Food Gum Company with Indian Giver.

0: 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Now, we've got more of the dance party coming up right after these words.
1: For the last couple of weeks, Rockin' in a Daze of Confusion's managed to squeeze in quite a few tracks on each show. This week, though, we're going to longer stuff. Tracks from Chicago, Atomic Rooster, Traffic, Uriah Heep, and a band I can't mention because, well, the song's anonymous. That's this week, Rockin' with a Hermit in the Daze of Confusion.
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0: Welcome back to the Stone Man Dance Party, everyone. I'm Stephen Stone, and thanks so much for listening. We do it every week on great radio stations like 1370 AM, WWCB, in Cory, Pennsylvania. 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

0: and it is a shock
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0: 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And though he maybe gets the tune a little wrong, he still goes.

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1: Yeah, man, I like that.
0: He strolls in his stroller with the radio on. It doesn't go to sleep until the music's gone. He imitates the singer in the group with a low-down voice. And when it's time to tuck him in his little bed, with all that music running through his

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Lamont Dozier, along with Holland and Dozier, were the greatest songwriters in the history of Motown Records, bar none. Well, maybe Smokey Robinson put him into that category. There's your Fab Four songwriters at Motown. In 1974, Lamont Dozier hit the top 40 charts with Trying to Hold On to My Woman. I'm just trying

0: Dozier on the Stone Man Dance Party. Now stick around, we got more coming up and a special guest right after these words.
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0: Reverend Al Green himself with "Here I Am, Baby, Come Take Me." You know, I don't think there's any question that during the 1960s, no female artist had more chart hits than Leslie Gore.
1: There were very few female singers at that time, not as many as we see now. So maybe maybe the playing field was a little emptier. It may have been a little easier to get hits then. But it was a time when the record companies were first beginning to understand that they had a youth market, they were taking full advantage of that. And they actually started marketing young men first because they believed that it was young women, young girls who were going to buy records.
2: Okay.
1: So the gals kind of were a secondary thought.

1971, Brewer and Shipley with One Toke Over the Line. In 1964, the year of the British invasion and all things Motown, the Kingsmen, who brought you Louie Louie, hit the charts with the Barrett Strong composed Money, That's What I Want.

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1: Hi, I'm Larry Kay, host of Indigenous in Music. 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I'll be spinning you the tunes from our Indigenous musicians along with great interviews. I'll be mixing it up for you every Saturday at 7 o'clock to 9 o'clock p.m. It's all happening right here. 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
0: Welcome back to the Dance Party, everybody. I'm Steven Stoner from 1976. Here are the Jefferson Starship.

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In 1977, Carly Simon went top 10 with the theme song from the James Bond movie, The Spy Who Loved Me, with Nobody Does It Better.

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Don't forget to visit the website stonemandanceparty.com. Let us know what you want to hear. We'll play it for you. I swear we will. You can also reach out to us on our Facebook page, facebook.com/stonemandanceparty. And be sure to follow us on Twitter at Stone Dance Party. S-T-O-N-E Dance Party. Now, we got a lot more coming up right after these words.

0: KIYU FM 88.1, Galena, Alaska. It's weather time now for the lower Keokuk and middle Yukon valleys. For today, Saturday looks like a 50% chance of rain here in Galena. It'll be a high temperature in the upper 50s. Southwest winds of 5 to 10 miles an hour. Through the night tonight, too, a lightning chance of rain with a low in the low 40s. And by Sunday, it's going to stay cloudy, but not supposed to rain at all on Sunday and very little Sunday night. Over to Tanana, today looks like rain at a 70% and a high in the upper 50s. For tonight, it lightens up a bit with a low in the low 40s. Then tomorrow and Monday, also looking much drier for Tanana, but staying cloudy above with highs of 60 and a low of 40 for Sunday night. Over to St. Mary's now. Showers likely today at a fairly high 60% rate. It'll be a high in the upper 50s. 30% tonight and low in the mid-40s. And for Sunday and Monday, looking like the chance of showers will be coming and going with highs in the 50s, lows in the 40s on the Yukon Delta.
1: Welcome back to the dance party. I'm Stephen Stoner from 1965. Here are the Fabulous Four Tops with The Same Old Song.

from 1978, Kenny Loggins and Stevie Nicks from Fleetwood Mac getting together with Whenever I Call You Friend. In 1968, Great Britain's Foundations cashed in with Baby, Now That I've Found You.

0: From 1975, the Electric Light Orchestra and the album El Dorado, that was Can't Get It Out of My Head. Folks, we really are interested in what you think of this program and are more than happy to play your requests anytime you have them. 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Very quick, simple request form. Let us know who you are, where you listen to us, and what you want to hear. We'll play it for you, I promise. You won't wait forever either to hear your favorite song here on the Stoneman Dance Party. Now, we've got more requests coming up, so we'll be right back after these important words.
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Lots of rock and roll birthdays on this date. 1912, avant-garde composer John Cage, born in Los Angeles, California. Singer-songwriter John Stewart, born in 1939 in San Diego, California. Singer-songwriter Al Stewart, born in 1945 in Glasgow, Scotland. 1946, Dean Ford from The Marmalade. Queen singer-songwriter and keyboardist Freddie Mercury, born Farouk Bulsara in 1946 in Zanzibar, Tanzania. Singer, songwriter, actor Loudon Wainwright III, born in 1947 in Chapel Hill, North Carolina. Drummer Buddy Miles, born in 1947 in Omaha, Nebraska. 1949, Humble Pie guitarist Dave Clemson. And guitarist, singer Dweezil Zappa, born in 1969 in Los Angeles, California. And that's a look back at September 5th, today in rock and roll history. We'll be right back.

From 1967, Neil Diamond with Girl, You'll Be a Woman Soon. In 1970, a group called 100 Proof, Aged in Soul, took a nursery rhyme about three bears and set it to music. Here's Somebody's Been Sleeping.

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0: From 1969, The Cufflinks with Tracy. Jerry Butler is a former lead singer of The Impressions, also a noted composer, a Rock and Roll Hall of Famer. He happens to be the commissioner of Cook County, Illinois, and he's also known as the Iceman. Jerry explains how that one came about.
1: But it started years ago. I just left The Impressions, started a solo career, was doing a show at the Uptown Theater in Philadelphia. The sound system went down. Because I had been raised properly, I just kept on singing. After I finished, the people gave me a standing ovation, and the disc jockey that was promoting the show said, "That's the coolest thing I ever saw. So cool, gonna call you the Iceman." And it's been...

From 1972, the Iceman himself, Jerry Butler with Brenda Lee Eager and Ain't Understanding Melody. From 1961, here is Brenda Lee.

0: 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And as always, follow us on Twitter at STONE Dance Party. That's at Stone Dance Party. Now we'll be right back with more of the Stone Man Dance Party right after these words.
1: Hello, this is Nicole Gregory from Galena, Alaska. Let's get out the native vote. The only vote that doesn't count is the vote not cast. 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Our leaders have fought for our right to vote, so let's do them proud. Vote early, vote by mail, or on election day. This message is brought to you by Get Out the Native Vote.
0: Welcome back to the Dance Party, everyone. I'm Stephen Stone. A request this week from Dennis, listening on 107.1 KPKL in Spokane, Washington, from 1974. Donnie and Marie with I'm Leaving It All Up to You.

From 1962, Dick and Dee Dee with Tell Me. In 1969, the blockbuster movie 2001 A Space Odyssey hit movie theaters around the world. In 1973, Diodato took the theme song Also Sprach Zarathustra into the top 40.

0: Friends, I'm afraid that's all the time we have for this week. Our time once again has come and gone, I'm sorry to say. But we'll get together again next weekend and do it all over again. In the meantime, keep listening to the music. It's a good thing to do. And above all else, keep dancing.
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0: 98.1, Galena, Alaska. It's weather time now for the Lower Keokuk and Middle Yukon Valleys. For today, Saturday looks like a 50% chance of rain here in Galena. It'll be a high temperature in the upper 50s. Southwest winds of 5 to 10 miles an hour. Through the night tonight, too, a lightning chance of rain with a low in the low 40s. And by Sunday, it's going to stay cloudy, but not supposed to rain at all on Sunday and very little Sunday night. Over to Tanana, today looks like rain at a 70% and a high in the upper 50s. For tonight, it lightens up a bit with a low in the low 40s. Then tomorrow and Monday, also looking much drier for Tanana, but staying cloudy above with highs of 60 and a low of 40 for Sunday night. Over to St. Mary's now. Showers likely today at a fairly high 60% rate. It'll be a high in the upper 50s. 30% tonight and low in the mid-40s. And for Sunday and Monday, looking like the chance of showers will be coming and going with highs in the 50s, lows in the 40s on the Yukon Delta.
1: Of the Koyukuk and Middle Yukon River basins, as well as the Fairbanks area. So anyone planning recreation activities on or along these hard waterways should exercise extreme caution and be on the lookout for rapidly rising water levels. Here is All Things Considered. Thank you.
2: For Saturday, September 5th, this is All Things Considered from NPR News. I'm Joel Rose. Coming up, a conversation about climate solutions as the UN offers a bleak update on our warming planet.
3: We've been too slow, and now the risks are so much higher.
2: Later, we talk with political activist